0: Community support makes Select Insurance possible, together with Portland Museum of Art, inviting you to experience Ming Smith Jazz Requiem, Notations in Blue, before it closes June 7th, portlandmuseum.org. In Maine, weather tonight, cloudy with rain, lows in the 40s. Tomorrow, cloudy with rain into the early afternoon, milder in the south and cooler in the north, highs in the 60s. For central and southern Maine, near 60 in the north. 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
2: 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Starring Keiko Agena, Tristan Chung, CJ Cruz, Genki Hall, Derek Kemp, Michael Sun Lee, John Miyasaki, Rob Nagel, Rosie Narasaki, Tristan Pravong, Thomas Winter, and Paul Yen. Kenichi Zenimura, known as Zenny, loved baseball. As a young man in the 1920s, he developed a Nisei baseball league in Fresno, California, and later organized barnstorming

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0: There was a simple joy in the rhythm of playing baseball with my son. The back and forth of the ball. The reassuring smack of leather. It was a dance of trust and timing. And in those moments of playing catch, I felt closest to my son, Harvey. It was in those moments that I remembered the world as it once was. A world where the greatest worries were whether the pitch would curve just right or if the ball would find its way into the glove. But times changed, as they always do. And though I didn't know it then, that simple game of catch was one of the last moments of peace before our lives were turned upside down.
1: Come on, Pa. You gotta throw harder than that if you want me to get better.
2: All right, Harvey. Here comes the heater. Get ready.
1: Nice one. Think I'll be able to throw like that someday?
2: With practice, you might even surpass me.
1: Tell me that story again, Pa. The one with Babe Ruth.
2: That boring story again.
1: It's not boring.
2: Well, all right then. I had just come home from Japan. It was good to see your mother again. She told me there were rumors going around. Babe Ruth and Lou Gehrig themselves were touring the West Coast. They'd put together two teams for the tour. Ruth with his Bustin' Babes and Lou with his La Rupin' Lou's. And I figured, why not bring them here to Fresno? I reached out to their tour manager and booked a game at Fireman's Ballpark. The game was something special. The whole town came out to see it. They split us up. Some of us Nisei players were with Ruth and some with Gehrig. I ended up on Lou's team. It was supposed to be a fun exhibition, but you could feel the tension. First inning, Ruth steps up to the plate and sends a ball soaring over the right field fence. The crowd went wild.
1: How far do you think it went?
2: Must have soared 1,000 feet.
1: And then what happened?
2: The first time I got up to bat, I hit a single. I was known for being fast, so I took my usual big lead. Most players take 2 steps, but I like to take 3. Ruth, playing first base, glanced over at me and said, "Hey, son, aren't you taking too much of a lead?" I just shook my head and said, "No." Ruth wasn't too happy with that. He called for the pitcher to pick me off. The pitcher threw, and I slid right behind Ruth. By the time he looked around, I was already back on base. Yeah, I think that made him mad. I got ready to take second base, but he called for the ball again. He blocked the base, swinging his arm around, thinking I'd slide the same way. But I slid right through his legs while he was looking behind him.
1: No way.
2: The fans loved it. They were cheering like crazy. Ruth wasn't so happy, though. He told me if I did that again, he'd pick me up and use me as a bat.
1: Did Lou Gehrig say anything?
2: After the game, Lou came up to me and said, "Zenny, that was the best thing I've seen all tour. You helped me beat Babe and pissed him off a bit, too."
1: It gets better every time. I want to play against Babe Ruth one day. He's a legend.
2: Playing against legends, I realized something important. No matter how big or famous someone is, everyone's got their strengths and weaknesses. Babe Ruth, he could hit a home run with his eyes closed, but even he had his short temper. It taught me that no matter how much people like you, you're never perfect. And that's okay. Even the best have their moments.
3: Kenichi! Harvey! You boys have been out there all morning tossing that ball. Haven't you had enough baseball for today?
1: There's no such thing as too much baseball.
3: All right, but you both need to get ready for church. We can't be late again.
1: Oh, just a few more throws, Mama. Please?
2: Just a few more minutes, Kyoko. Harvey's almost got that pitch just right.
3: All right, but don't make me come out here again. You know how Reverend Matsumoto gets when people...

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1: All you ever talk about is a team winning and doing everything perfectly.
2: I just want you to be the best you can be.
1: The best? Or better than everyone else? Because I don't think anyone's ever good enough for you. You push us so hard and it's never enough. You don't care about me. All you care about is winning.
2: That's not true. I care about you. And I care about teaching you the right way to do things. How to work hard and not give up.
1: Doesn't feel that way.
2: Harvey, I just want you to learn that hard work pays off.
1: Doesn't feel like it. Maybe I should have gone to Hero's team. At least he's sticking up for the community.
3: Why are you pushing him so hard? He's just a boy. Harvey helped you build that field, and now practice is even harder than construction.
2: I have to treat him like the rest of the team. He's my son. But out there, he's just another player.
3: But you're training them like professionals. These are kids who just want to play.
2: They're going to play the right way or not play at all. If he wants to be great, then he needs to work hard for that.
3: I understand, but don't take your frustration out on him.
2: I'm doing my best. What more do you want from me?
3: What's going on? Huh? You're getting so worked up about this. You're getting angry all the time.
2: You think I don't know that? You think I don't feel the pressure? Every day I see what this place is doing to us.
3: But you're not keeping it together. You're pushing us away, and it's not what we need. Harvey needs his father, not just a coach.
2: What do you want me to do? Pretend everything is fine? Ignore what's happening? How do we keep going when every day is a reminder of how helpless we are?
3: We are not helpless. We have each other, but you're letting your anger control you. You're not yourself anymore.
2: I'm fine. Just let it be.
3: I can't stand to see you like this. I understand that you're angry. I understand that this is frustrating. Every day in this place feels like we're going to be here forever, and I know you're trying. You're working harder than ever, pushing yourself to your own limits. But you're also taking your frustration out on Harvey, the other kids, and me.
2: I'm just trying to coach them. If I don't push them, who will?
3: I know you're trying to make them better, to prepare them for whatever comes next. But these boys look up to you. And they want to make you proud. And right now, they're scared. You're pushing them so hard that you're forgetting they need someone to look up to while they live behind barbed wire. And Harvey, he needs you. I love you, but you need to find a way to balance this. Talk to him. He needs to hear from you that he's more than just a player on your team.
2: Kyoko's words weighed on me. I knew I needed to talk to Harvey, but I was still his coach. And in this place, I couldn't just be his father. Everything I did, every decision I made, felt like I was losing a little more of myself. I tried to talk to Harvey that night when he came back to the barrack, but he wouldn't even look at me. He just needed some time to cool off, to play without feeling the pressure from me. Maybe I could cut back, show him that I could change. Maybe after the games, we could finally have a good heart-to-heart. That's what I told myself. That's what I thought would happen. Our three-game series drew the entire camp. Everyone was eager to see the yes-yes and no-no teams face off. But the usual excitement was replaced with heavy tension. Normally, Hero and I would sit next to each other, watching the players, swapping stories. But this time, felt so different. Quiet. Tense. Even the crowd was quiet. Almost like the fun had been sucked out of the game. Hero's team took an early lead,

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1: I don't see what all the fuss is about. It doesn't look any bigger than the Mauritania.
2: You could be blasé about some things, Rose, but not about Titanic. It's over 100 feet longer than Mauritania, and far more luxurious.
3: So this is the ship they say is unsinkable.
2: It is unsinkable. Sir. God himself could not sink this ship.
0: God himself could not sink this ship.
4: Iceberg, right ahead!
0: So is the message, don't get too big for your britches, or that even great feats of engineering and great sailors aren't immune to the whims of nature and the anger of God?
5: I think it's probably connected, right? The theory that, I mean, Odysseus, when he's bragging about having defeated the Cyclops, or, you know, the way in which the story of the Titanic gets told, that it's the unsinkable ship, right? It represents the triumph of early 20th century technology. That is an expression of hubris, but it's also like a legitimate expression of extraordinary skill. Like, the truth is the Titanic was an incredible ship. The truth is that Odysseus has, you know, human capacity to its extreme. And yet even that is insufficient to avoid being victim to, you know, the more than human power of the gods, the storm, the wind, the waves. I think that shipwreck is a representation of the kind of catastrophe that it might partly be our fault, because we do bad things, right? We brag too much, or we get too satisfied or hubristic. But it's also the kind of catastrophe that can't really be avoided, because it is fundamental to being a mortal human in a world that isn't all that hospitable to us, right? That we are terrestrial mammals. And when we travel by ship, we are trying to inhabit an aquatic environment that isn't really natural to terrestrial mammals like humans.
6: The maritime experience, shipwreck, these are basically to transgress boundaries. In other words, to go out to sea is to literally step beyond the bounds of a land, of a nation, but also beyond human boundaries. It's constantly a negotiation with the gods as to whether the seafaring is successful or not, precisely because it is a transgression.
0: That's Paul Fleming. He's a professor of comparative literature and German studies at Cornell University. He notes that shipwreck, as a metaphor, is deeply embedded in our language.
6: When it comes to recorded, written down human history, seafaring was the primary way of getting around. That was both internal to countries when it came to rivers and stuff, and external when it came to the whole kind of colonial enterprise. I mean, the 19th century, seafaring was incredibly dangerous. I mean, the number of people who died in seafaring and people who knew people who died in seafaring was enormously high. So I think there's just a bigger reserve of literature that we draw upon from the Greeks to the beginning of the 20th century that we draw upon for that metaphorics that has then just kind of, you know, it's trickled into our language. So our marriage is on the rocks means, yeah, we're washed ashore and we're trying to see if we can survive or not.
0: There's a philosophical element to shipwrecks. For thousands of years, from Lucretius to Kant, before and after, philosophers have used shipwreck metaphors to explore deep human concepts. One 20th century German philosopher named Hans Blumenberg was obsessed with shipwreck metaphors and used them throughout his work.
7: Humans live their lives and build their institutions on dry land. Nevertheless, they seek to grasp the movement of their existence, above all, through a metaphorics of the perilous sea voyage.
6: Hans Blumenberg's a fascinating person. He's been called a detective of ideas. And as a detective of ideas, he's after kind of big questions and tracing them across large epochs of thought. And so he asks himself, why are all these myths, these stories, these metaphors drawn from maritime experience and shipwrecks?
7: The catalog of nautical metaphors of existence is very rich. It includes coasts and islands, harbors and the high seas, reefs and storms, shallows and calms, sail and rudder.
0: Paul Fleming is also a translator. One of the books he translated is Care Crosses the River, one of two books from Blumenberg with a focus on ocean metaphors. The other, called Shipwreck with Spectator.

0: ship went down.
1: There are still, of course, popular songs about recent shipwrecks. November of 2025 marks the 50th anniversary of the sinking of the Edmund Fitzgerald, which inspired the song from Gordon Lightfoot. What Heather is really interested in is something more unique, a spontaneous community reaction to shipwreck, something more like the ballads of the 19th century, updated for a digital world.
2: Of course, people, professional artists, continued to write some songs, but my thinking was is that the amateur writing of ballads would have slowed down. What I've found is that it seems to have increased over the past few decades. I have events, songs about events that stretch back hundreds of years, but most of those events might have one, maybe two songs about them, whereas today, I might have a dozen songs about an event. I'm thinking about, for example, the Miss Alley fishing boat that sank off the coast of Nova Scotia in 2013, and almost immediately about eight songs emerged. I think I have about 12 altogether about that one event.
3: Is this the Miss Alley?
1: The Miss Alley was caught in a February storm off Liverpool, Nova Scotia.
3: Can you give me your position right now?
1: The ship was lost, hit by waves, and capsized. Five young fishermen died.
4: The search is finally over for a fishing boat missing for 6 days in wild seas off the coast of southern Nova Scotia. The vessel was found capsized with no sign of the five-man crew.
1: The loss of those five young men was, of course, an awful tragedy for the families and community, the town of Woods Harbor, Nova Scotia. As the news spread, so did songs, written by people who saw the news and felt like singing about it on sites like Facebook and YouTube.
5: I wrote this in their memory, and it's called The Wreck of the Miss Alley.

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1: Here's another relationship we can tell you about, this one forged through music between Cuban pianist Roberto Fonseca and French cellist Vincent Segal. A few years ago, Fonseca reached out to Segal and suggested they start playing together. With his piano and Segal's cello, they could get a conversation going. The result? Their album, Nuit Parisienne à la Havane.